Today's Friday, August the 14th, and this is the Voice of Turkey's English language transmission, originally broadcast live from Ankara in the 16-meter band on 17,620 kHz to Europe, between 12:30 and 13:30 UTC. You may be hearing this now as a replay in a different time zone. You can listen to us over the TurkSat 3A and 4A satellites, and on the internet at www.trtdinle.com through radio's link and under the VOT Radio's expandable section. Our email address is englishtask@trt.net.tr. Following the news, the Voice of Turkey will present you with Travelogue and some Turkish music.

And now the news. President Recep Tayyip Erdogan said on Friday that the Justice and Development AK Party's 25-year journey has brought about historic transformation in Turkey, highlighting

August 14, 2001, with the aim of reshaping Turkey's future, strengthening the bond between the state and citizens, and ensuring that the country could make its own decisions. "Nothing will ever be the same in Turkey again," Erdoğan recalled saying when the party was founded, adding that its greatest source of confidence was the will of the people. He said the party emerged as a common hope for millions who faced restrictions on their rights, carried the burden of crises, and sought a more prosperous future for their children. "Looking back today, we see that AK Party's quarter century corresponds to historic transformation for Turkey," Erdoğan said. He said democratic legitimacy had been strengthened, the state's capacity to deliver public services had improved, and participation in public life had expanded. Referring to July 15, 2016 coup attempt as one of the most severe tests of democratic legitimacy, Erdoğan said Turkish people had demonstrated that no power outside the ballot box could determine the country's future. "This determined stance was a historic turning point in leaving the era of tutelage behind, strengthening civilian politics and consolidating our democracy," he said. Erdoğan highlighted investments in education, healthcare, transportation, energy, social policies, and urban development, saying public services had been expanded across the country and economic and social participation had been strengthened. He also pointed to advances in defense industry and high technology, saying Turkey had significantly reduced its dependence on foreign suppliers in strategic areas. He cited unmanned aerial vehicles, domestically developed Khan fighter jet, warships, and air defense systems, as well as Togg electric vehicle, the country's space program, nuclear energy investments, and natural gas discoveries in the Black Sea as symbols of Turkey's new confidence. "Going forward, we will turn this accumulated experience into a new leap in artificial intelligence, semiconductors, energy technologies, and high value-added production," he said. Erdoğan also said Turkey had become an influential actor in an increasingly multipolar international system, pursuing a multidimensional foreign policy based on national interests, diplomacy, dialogue, and humanitarian responsibility. He said Turkey had strengthened its ties with the Turkic and Islamic worlds, while advocating for the rights of the oppressed on international platforms. He described Turkey as a strong NATO ally, an active G20 member, a leading member of the Organization of Islamic Cooperation, and a key actor in Europe's security architecture. "From the Black Sea to the Middle East, the Caucasus to Africa, we are contributing to peace and stability across a broad geography," he said. Erdoğan also reiterated his call that the world is bigger than five, arguing for greater representation and accountable institutions, particularly the UN Security Council. Erdoğan said the party had faced numerous challenges over its 25-year journey, including terrorist attacks, regional wars, irregular migration, COVID-19 pandemic, economic volatility. Referring to February 6, 2023 earthquakes, he said the disaster affected 11 provinces and millions of citizens had caused deep wounds across the country. He said the government had mobilized all state resources from the outset and had made significant progress in rebuilding affected cities, including through housing, production infrastructure, social services, and the preservation of historical heritage. Erdoğan said AK Party's strength over 25 years had come from its bond of hearts with Turkish people, but added that this experience also carried a responsibility to constantly renew itself. He said the party must openly assess changing public expectations, young people's search for future, the impact of economic difficulties on daily life, and the country's political practices. He pledged to continue fighting inflation while expanding production, investment, and employment. He described the century of Turkey as the country's shared vision for the second century of the Republic. "The century of Turkey is the name of our shared determination for the future of the second century of our Republic. We envision a Turkey with a strong democracy, a productive economy, leadership in technology, and influential foreign policy and strong social solidarity," he said. "The 25th anniversary of AK Party's historic threshold at which we assess the experience of the past and set out the roadmap for a new era," Erdoğan said, adding that the party would continue its journey with the same determination by keeping its reform agenda alive and focusing on the opportunities of the future. Turkey and Egypt have agreed to deepen coordination on regional crises, with Foreign Minister Hakan Fidan saying bilateral ties are at an excellent level,
under the leadership

of the two countries' presidents. Speaking alongside his Egyptian counterpart, Badr Abdelati, after talks in the coastal city of El Alamein on Thursday, Fidan said Ankara and Cairo share a common approach on several key regional issues, including Gaza and Libya. Fidan said Turkey and Egypt agreed on the need to take more serious measures regarding the situation in Gaza without providing further details. The two countries have maintained close consultations over the conflict and humanitarian situation in the Palestinian enclave while calling for stronger international efforts to address the crisis. Abdulati said the two countries face numerous challenges in the region and should remain in constant consultation. "We have a political will to advance our relations," he said, adding that Ankara and Cairo also seek to strengthen coordination between their private sectors. Abdulati also thanked Turkish people for according a warm welcome to Egyptian striker Mohamed Salah, who recently joined Trabzonspor, a Turkish football club. "We thank Turkish people for the warm welcome extended to star player Mohamed Salah of Trabzonspor, which has touched our hearts," Abdulati said on Thursday at his joint news conference with Turkish Foreign Minister Hakan Fidan. U.S. Treasury Secretary Scott Bessent has threatened to subject Iran to economic isolation like the world has never seen before, adding that new measures are expected next week. "It will be a combination of economic isolation like the world has never seen before," Bessent told television network Newsmax on Thursday, adding that the continued blockade in the Strait of Hormuz will keep anything from going in or out of the Iranian ports. "Watch this space for more announcements coming next week," he said. Bessent described a two-pronged approach featuring financial pressure and a physical blockade of the ports. Vice President J.D. Vance said earlier that the top U.S. priority in the war on Iran was bringing oil and gasoline prices down for Americans, with preventing Tehran from acquiring a nuclear weapon now ranking second. The tougher stance contrasts with remarks by Bessent on August 4th when he told CNBC that an agreement with Tehran to reopen the Strait of Hormuz could be reached within days. Those comments sent Wall Street higher and oil prices lower. In July, the Treasury Department expanded sanctions targeting Iran's shipping and financial networks following renewed Iranian attacks on international vessels in the Strait of Hormuz. Saudi Crown Prince Mohammed bin Salman and U.S. Central Command CENTCOM Chief Admiral Brad Cooper discussed efforts to reduce regional tensions on Thursday. Crown Prince Mohammed received Cooper for a meeting, the official Saudi press agency reported, without specifying where the talks were held. The two sides discussed Saudi-U.S. cooperation in defense fields, regional developments, and ongoing efforts to de-escalate tensions and strengthen security and stability across the region, the news agency added. On Thursday, Saudi Arabia announced that 13 countries formally joined a multinational defensive maritime alliance, marking its effective launch. The Saudi Defense Ministry said the alliance's third planning meeting was held at the Western Fleet Command in the coastal city of Jeddah, with representatives from 39 countries participating. The ministry described the meeting as a key step towards activating the alliance. The Strait of Hormuz has seen escalating tensions amid the U.S. war on Iran, raising fears of disruptions to shipping and global energy supplies, despite diplomatic efforts to consolidate agreements on freedom of navigation through the strategic waterway. Palestinians, along with foreign and left-wing Israeli activists, held their protest on Friday in the occupied West Bank town of Kusra before heading towards three Palestinian homes that have been besieged by illegal Israeli settlers for five consecutive days. The protesters gathered in the Ras El Ain area of Kusra, south of Nablus, before moving towards the besieged homes to check on the residents and deliver essential supplies. Israeli troops prevented the activists from entering the homes, claiming the area was a closed military zone. The protesters, however, managed to deliver food, water, and other essential supplies to the residents. Earlier, illegal Israeli settlers re-erected a tent outside the homes of three Palestinian families in the Ras El Ain area as the siege entered its fifth consecutive day. Eyewitnesses said that settlers put the tent back up outside the Palestinian homes before Israeli troops arrived and dismantled it.
the death toll from a magnitude 7-point earthquake that struck Colombia earlier this week has risen to 281, with hundreds of people still missing, the EFE news agency reported on Friday. Citing Colombian authorities, the agency said 3,971 people have been reported injured and 379 remain missing. The quake struck western Colombia on Monday, causing widespread destruction in several cities and damaging homes, schools, hospitals, and other critical infrastructure. The epicenter was near San Jose del Palmar in the department of Chocó, with tremors felt in other parts of the country, including Bogota, as well as neighboring countries. Rescue teams have been searching through collapsed buildings for survivors, while authorities have warned that the window for finding people alive under the rubble is narrowing. Pakistan Prime Minister Shahbaz Sharif has warned India that every drop of Indus water is a red line for Pakistan, stressing that Islamabad wants peace but will respond forcefully to any threat to its sovereignty or defense. Addressing a ceremony on Thursday in capital Islamabad, marking the inauguration of the Yadgari Fatah monument on the eve of Pakistan's 80th Independence Day, Sharif said that Pakistan's desire for peace should not be interpreted as weakness. Pakistan wants peace, not war, and that desiring peace should not be perceived as a sign of weakness, he said. With dignity and determination, we are resolute for peace. He said Pakistan emerged as a guarantor of peace in the region, but warned that any challenge to its sovereignty or defense would trigger a stronger response. If anyone challenges Pakistan's sovereignty and defense, they will receive an even stronger reply than in May 2025, said the premier, referring to military confrontation between Pakistan and India in 2025. At least six people were killed when torrential rains hit eastern Japan, triggering severe flooding, landslides, and widespread transformation disruptions. Local media reported on Friday, Japan's weather agency issued its highest level 5 heavy rain warning for more than one-third of municipalities in Chiba Prefecture near Tokyo, as authorities urged residents to take immediate measures to protect themselves, according to Kyoto News. Flooded roads were reported across Chiba, trapping vehicles and causing traffic congestion, and several municipalities received level 5 landslide warnings. Evacuation orders were issued for more than 400,000 people in Chiba and Ibaraki prefectures at one point. According to the Fire and Disaster Management Agency, around 102,600 people in Chiba remain under evacuation orders as of Friday morning. More than 200 evacuation centers were established across Chiba, Ibaraki, Saitama, and Gunma prefectures. According to authorities, there were 6 deaths in Chiba, including people found in floodwaters and vehicles trapped on inundated roads. Around 7,000 people were forced to spend the night at Narita Airport after train and bus services were disrupted. Chiba's Chiyo Ward recorded 115 millimeters of rain in 1 hour on Thursday night, roughly equivalent to its average rainfall for the entire month of August. And that was the news brought to you by the Voice of Turkey's English language transmission, originally broadcast live from Ankara.

Hello, the listeners. This week's feature is about the new macro agreement and asks the question, a new era begins, why is macro agreement is important? The macro agreement signed between Turkey, Pakistan, and Saudi Arabia signifies a new era, politically, militarily, economically, and most importantly, strategically. Ankara serves as a role model in the defense industry. Riyadh possesses immense financial power. Islamabad holds nuclear power. The combination of all these will enable all three countries to determine balances across a vast geography. Today, we present to you the analysis prepared by Mr. Sertaç Aksan for TRT Haber on this topic. Perhaps one of the most critical signatures of recent years was executed in Mecca. A defense alliance was signed between Turkey, Pakistan, and Saudi Arabia. Although military matters come to mind first because it is termed defense, this cooperation could actually produce highly critical outcomes across a vast geography. Of course, one of the key points we must emphasize here is that all three countries possess unique characteristics. Turkey stands out among the trio in areas such as the defense industry, next generation warfare doctrines, and knowing what to do and how to do it. Saudi Arabia, on the other hand, is the financial strongest member of the trio. Its extensive financial resources are critical for accelerating initiatives in which the Riyadh administration is involved. Pakistan stands as the sole nuclear power in the Islamic world. Additionally, with a population exceeding 250 million, it is the most populous country in the alliance. What should we understand from the Mecca Agreement? Before answering this question, it is necessary to thoroughly understand the current picture. Due to the Russia-Ukraine war, Europe is going through its most chaotic period since World War II. The future of the European Union remains uncertain. Current developments are clear, such as Israel's occupation mindset, aiming to turn the Middle East into hell, and Iran spreading fire across the entire Gulf. On the other side, waters are steadily heating up in the Asia-Pacific. China's struggle with Taiwan and the United States' desire to take concrete steps against China as soon as possible make the process even more complex. Regional conflicts, migrations, conventional wars, cyber attacks, and hybrid threats are perhaps more intense than ever. At the end of the day, everyone is trying to adapt to this new era, strengthen their position and declare their side. It is precisely at this point that the agreement signed between Turkey, Saudi Arabia, and Pakistan gains immense importance. The signature of the three countries will affect a vast geography. According to Professor Gökhan Çinkara from Necmettin Erbakan University, one of the most significant outputs of the alliance agreement signed between the three countries will be through joint partnerships. He states that Saudi Arabia could stand out with its financial power at this point, and very significant accelerations could be experienced, especially in the military projects. At this juncture, Ankara's leading position in the defense industry is highly valuable. Çinkara mentions that a faster development process could take place in certain critical projects. Financial power is certainly not the only feature of the Riyadh administration. Mr. Çinkara also highlights that the Saudis are the most strategic partner in the region for the United States. In the bracket he opens for Pakistan, he naturally refers first to its nuclear power. However, he also states that the Islamabad administration is at a very good point, particularly in terms of its air force. Professor Çinkara emphasizes that Turkey's influence in nearby regions such as Syria, Iraq, and the Eastern Mediterranean, Saudi Arabia's power over the Gulf, and
and Middle Eastern countries, and Pakistan's dominant role in its own surroundings must be read together. Consequently, he adds that the signature to be executed by these three countries will create an impact across a broad spectrum. At this point, he opens a parenthesis and says, in the coming period, different countries, primarily Egypt, Qatar, may want to join this alliance, especially while the issues of Iran and Yemen are passing so intensely and painfully. It would not be a surprise to me if the tripartite alliance takes a concrete step regarding Yemen. Another issue that needs to be emphasized regarding the Mecca Agreement is how the United States and Israel will react to this new process. Professor Gökhan Çinkara first addresses the United States side of the coin. He states that the Washington administration maintains an extremely warm and active relationship with Turkey. He emphasizes that they are also very close with Saudi Arabia. In addition to this, he adds that the US has been unable to shift its attention to other regions due to Israel's aggression. He shares the view that the signature signed among Turkey, Pakistan, and Saudi Arabia will be viewed positively and even supported by the US. Furthermore, he explains that the new tripartite alliance could also exert an influence on Iran in some way, which would ultimately serve the interests of the US as well. Genocidal Israel, on the other hand, is perhaps one of the biggest losers of the Mecca Agreement. The Tel Aviv administration will naturally be unhappy to see three countries that can act as a bloc when necessary. Professor Gökhan Çinkara points out that Israel could use this in domestic politics under the guise of an alliance is being formed against us, quote-unquote. However, he adds that the Israel opposition will also develop new rhetoric to prevent this because they too realize that the path toward agreements with other countries must somehow be taken. Lastly, Professor Çinkara underlines that although it is discussed mainly through military developments, the alliance will possess a very serious capacity for dialogue and highly strategic results.

could be achieved in areas such as economic development, regional peace, and comprehensive cooperation. Until next week, goodbye.

Dear listeners, I'm Seyran. In this episode of Travelogue, I bid farewell to the graceful lights of the East and set off for Turkey's capital, Ankara. As my plane took off from Van and climbed into the sky, my mind was filled both with the excitement of new adventures and the warmth of friendships I would soon reunite with. This journey, however, was not only about exploration.

celebration. It was also about celebration, joining the joy of a wedding. Elif, the neighbor of the elegant Mrs. Güneş, whom I had met in Istanbul, was getting married in Ankara. Mrs. Güneş herself was also coming to the city for the wedding. I decided to head to the capital for a long stay, both to attend this beautiful event and to explore Ankara to the fullest. Moreover, I had also arranged my ticket back home from Ankara. During this time, I was preparing not only for the wedding, but also for an Eastern Express adventure by train and a tour along the Black Sea coast. I was also planning day trips to nearby cities, hoping to experience the heart of Anatolia more closely. When my plane landed at Esenboğa Airport in the early morning, Ankara was just waking up. On the way from the airport to my hotel in Kızılay, the capital greeted me with all its gravity and dignity. With its wide boulevards, orderly structures, and hidden stories tucked behind stone walls, Ankara immediately envelops you in a different atmosphere. As soon as I arrived at the hotel, I took a short rest, changed my clothes, and then, with a light hunger in my stomach and curiosity on my palate, I stepped outside. My very first mission was to taste a flavor unique to this city, Ankara simidi. I stopped in front of a small bakery on a street corner. On the counter were stacks of crispy bagels, still holding on to their warmth. Ankara simit was different from Istanbul's. Its darker color, the roasted scent of sesame, and that famous crunch all revealed themselves in the very first bite. The sesame seeds were spread generously and evenly, the crust baked to a perfect crisp in a stone oven. Its exterior was hard and crunchy, while the inside was soft and pulled apart in delicate strands. This special texture came from the resting of the dough and the perfect harmony between molasses, sesame, and oven heat. I took a glass of strong black tea with it. Sitting on a bench by the pavement, I enjoyed my breakfast while watching people pass by. In Ankara, waking to the soft coolness of a summer morning, government workers rushed across the boulevards with hurried steps. Some young people lingered in cafes chatting, and elderly residents waited at bus stops in the comfort of a shade. Despite the summer calm, the city began its day with a quiet but determined energy. That simple breakfast with a crunchy simit gave me the most genuine taste of the city's rhythm. After breakfast, I set my course toward the most meaningful place in the heart of the city, Anıtkabir, the eternal resting place of Gazi Mustafa Kemal Atatürk. As I walked from Kızılay toward Tandoğan, I felt both curiosity and reverence. When I reached the Lion Road, this feeling turned into a profound silence of respect. The road, built stone by stone to guide one's steps with a measured rhythm, slowed not only my pace, but also my thoughts. The lion statues lined on both sides stood like silent guardians of strength and dignity. With every step, the noise inside me began to fade. When I finally stood before the mausoleum, time itself seemed to pause. Among the stone walls that had witnessed a nation's history, the flag rising toward the sky and the pine trees encircling the site, there was a solemn stillness. I then visited the museums. Documents on display at the War of Independence Museum, artifacts from the wartime years, and Atatürk's personal belongings. Each one was not just a relic, but a living testimony. In that place, I was witnessing not only the life of a leader, but also the awakening of a people. As I walked across the wide courtyard that opens to the front of the mausoleum, I was left face to face with Anıtkabir's grandeur. The sky was clear, the breeze was gentle, everything seemed to move slower, as if the stones themselves were telling history in this vast silence. I paused and lifted my head. The towering columns, the flagpole, the sharp lines reaching into the sky, they made me feel so small. Just then, the sharp, rhythmic sound

of footsteps echoed from the far end of the courtyard. The changing of the guard ceremony had begun. At first, it was a single pair of boots striking the stone, then a second, a third, their echoes multiplying yet never overtaking one another. A steady march, as if racing with time. The soldiers, holding their heads high with pride, slowly approached the guards before the mausoleum. Each step was both an act of respect and a ritual etched into the nation's memory. The ceremony was so flawless that everyone in the courtyard fell silent. No one asked questions. They simply watched. The solemnity of the moment allowed no disturbance. The rigid, statuesque stance of the guard assuming duty stirred in me a peculiar pride. It was not just a change of watch. It was as if the past was being entrusted to the present, and the present to the future. I lingered in the courtyard a while longer. The statuesque soldiers, the deep stillness seeping from the stones, and the echoing footsteps resonated within me. That day in Ankara took on a whole new meaning with this ceremony. My first day in Ankara was not just a city tour, but the re-establishment of a profound bond with history. With Anıtkabir's solemn dignity, the liveliness of its squares, and the calm of its streets, this city offered me a multi-layered story. Yet this was only the beginning. Ahead lay Elif's wedding. During my stay in Ankara, Travelogue will host many more stories. In the next episode, I will continue my explorations through the streets of the capital. Stay with me. Until then, goodbye.

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The first one by Zinet Salih, followed by a song by Tarkan.

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If you are hearing this at a later hour or in another part of the world, thank you for joining us via replay. 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

Ladies and gentlemen, today is Saturday, 15th of August 2026. This is the Voice of Turkey's English language transmission, originally broadcast live from Ankara in the 16-meter band on 1760 kHz to Europe between 12:30 and 13:30 UTC. You may be hearing this now as a replay in a different time zone. You can listen to us over the Turksat 4A satellite and on the internet at www.trtdinle.com through radios link and under the VOT radios expandable section. Our email address is englishdesk@trt.net.tr. Following the news, the Voice of Turkey will present to you with our feature programs, Conflict Zones in Africa and Palestine's Firsts and Hidden Stories, to be followed by some Turkish music.

And now the details. Türkiye-Syria border security problems disappeared, Turkish envoy says. Türkiye's ambassador to Damascus, Nuh Yılmaz, says the main security threats along the Turkish-Syrian border have disappeared since Syria's new administration took office. He said human smuggling, drug trafficking, uncontrolled migration and terrorism had all disappeared along the border after 8th of December 2024. Yılmaz also pointed to a visit by Turkish naval vessels to Latakia port as a sign of future military and maritime cooperation. He said Turkey is ready to support the Syrian army with training, equipment and logistical needs. Ambassador Yılmaz also said Ankara wants PKK, YPG and SDF elements removed from the region and is closely following the integration process between the Syrian government and the YPG.

He also said bilateral trade had risen to $3.7 billion with a medium-term target of $10 billion, while Turkey aims to reopen all crossings along its more than 900-kilometer border. Erdogan marks 25 years of AK Party, vows we are just getting started. President Recep Tayyip Erdogan has marked the 25th anniversary of Turkey's governing Justice and Development Party, saying its biggest achievements still lie ahead. Speaking at an anniversary event in capital Ankara, Erdogan described the milestone as a historic day and said the party had transformed Turkey since its founding in 2001. He credited the AK Party with major investments and projects in the economy, health, education and transportation, as well as strengthening national confidence. Erdogan also highlighted the party's electoral record, saying its political journey has produced 4 prime ministers and 2 presidents through successive election victories. He rejected suggestions that the party should slow down after 25 years in power, saying it had accomplished great things but still had much work to do. President Erdogan, who was unanimously elected chairman at the party's founders' board meeting, said the AK Party would continue working toward Turkey's long-term 2053 and 2071 goals. Deadly 7.7 magnitude quake rocks Indonesia as SIR teams scramble for urgent rescue ops. A 7.7 magnitude earthquake has struck off Flores Island in eastern Indonesia, killing at least 20 people and sending thousands of residents running in panic. Authorities issued a tsunami warning as residents near the epicenter moved to higher ground after the sea retreated. The warning was later lifted. The shallow earthquake struck off the island's north coast, about 68 kilometers northwest of the coastal town of Ende, and was followed by strong aftershocks, including one measuring 6.1. Indonesia's disaster authorities urged communities along the northern coast of Flores and surrounding southern areas to evacuate immediately. Residents described strong shaking, damaged walls, and a widespread panic as people fled toward the hills. Trump vows to declare Strait of Hormuz as U.S. territory. Iran dismisses threats as empty. U.S. President Donald Trump says he will soon declare the Strait of Hormuz a U.S. territory after what he described as the defeat of Iran. Trump said the U.S. blockade of the strategic waterway remains in place and that no ships can pass unless Washington allows them to. He also urged Americans to accept slightly higher gasoline prices, saying they were paying the cost of preventing Iran from obtaining a nuclear weapon. Iran's Deputy Foreign Minister Kazim Gharibabadi rejected the threat, saying the Strait of Hormuz cannot be seized by a tweet, an aircraft carrier, an order, or an election speech. Gharibabadi said Iran was not afraid of U.S. threats and that the strait belonged to Iran and would remain under Iranian authority. Iran's military also said no vessel would be permitted to pass through the waterway without Iranian permission and supervision. The number of vessels using Hormuz has fallen sharply, with Kepler data showing only 2 vessels pass through on Friday, compared with more than 130 ships a day before the war. Iranian officials have repeatedly said the strait will remain closed while the United States continues its intervention and naval blockade and fails to meet the requirements of the June Framework Agreement. The news continues on the English language broadcast of the Voice of Turkey. Israeli airstrike kills 7, injures 3 in southern Lebanon despite ceasefire. At least 7 people were killed and 3 injured in an Israeli airstrike on a house in southern Lebanon early Saturday, Lebanon's national news agency reported. Israeli warplanes struck the house on the outskirts of Ansar in the Nabatia district, destroying the building while rescue teams searched the rubble for victims.
The attack was reportedly the first Israeli airstrike to reach that far into Lebanon since a ceasefire took effect 2 months ago, while additional strikes targeted the Ali al-Tahrir hills. The Israeli army said it struck Hezbollah infrastructure in the Nabatieh and Ansar areas in response to an action by the group against Israeli soldiers operating on the hills. Despite a June 26 framework agreement calling for a gradual Israeli withdrawal from Lebanese territory and the deployment of the Lebanese army, Israel continues to occupy areas in southern Lebanon. Rights group demands Israel release all detained Palestinian journalists. Reporters Without Borders has demanded that Israel release all arbitrarily detained Palestinian journalists. The group raised particular concern over the recent arrest of freelance journalist Mohammed Awad, who worked for AFP and Al Jazeera. Awad was taken from his home near Hamallah on Wednesday, while the Israeli army said he was suspected of advancing terror attacks and operating on behalf of Hamas, without providing evidence or further details. The Palestinian Prisoner Society said Awad's detention brought the number of Palestinian journalists held by Israel to 40. Iran's economic problems worsened as Israel-US war damaged factories cut oil sales, says Iranian President Pezeshkian. Iranian President Masoud Pezeshkian says the country's economic problems have sharply worsened since its war with the United States and Israel. He said rising prices are being driven by higher import costs and falling state revenues caused by reduced oil sales. Pezeshkian said imported goods now take longer and more expensive routes to reach Iran, pushing up prices. He also said Iran can no longer sell oil at previous levels, reducing government income. Damage to industrial facilities during the attacks has added to the economic strain and reduced tax revenues from affected factories. Pezeshkian said Iran's problems have worsened dramatically while its income has declined. And finally, Putin says Russia-North Korea coordinating efforts to ensure regional security and stability. Russian President Vladimir Putin says Russia and North Korea are coordinating their efforts to ensure regional security and stability. In a message to North Korean leader Kim Jong-un marking Korea's Liberation Day, Putin said relations between Moscow and Pyongyang had reached an unprecedented level of comprehensive strategic partnership. He said the two countries are cooperating across all areas and will continue joint work on bilateral and international issues. Putin also expressed confidence that their cooperation would contribute to what he described as a more just and truly democratic world order. Moscow and Pyongyang have significantly expanded their political, military, and economic ties over the past 2 years, following a comprehensive strategic partnership treaty signed in June 2024. And that was the news brought to you by the Voice of Turkey. Let's now have a little music break and listen to the queen of Turkish rock, Şebnem Ferah. The song is Perdeler.

0: The Pretoria Peace Agreement, signed in 2022, ended one of the most devastating civil wars in Ethiopia's recent history, offering a significant opportunity for the country to regain stability. The nearly two-year war not only claimed tens of thousands of lives, but also displaced millions, crippled Tigrayan economy, and severely damaged Ethiopia's international standing. Therefore, the agreement's most important achievement was the significant cessation of hostilities and the creation of a minimum basis for a political solution. However, years that have passed clearly demonstrate that the end of war does not automatically mean the establishment of peace. Here is an assessment on the subject by Dr. Kaan Devecioğlu, the coordinator of North and East African Studies at ORSAM, Center for Middle Eastern Studies. Today's developments in Tigray indicate a new phase in which the war continues through political means rather than a classic post-conflict reconstruction process. Although intensity of armed conflict has decreased, fundamental issues such as power sharing, legitimacy of regional governance, restructuring of security institutions, status of disputed territories, and future of elections remain unresolved. Therefore, the crisis in Ethiopia has taken on a political and institutional character rather than a purely military one. One of the most significant developments in this process is the increasing internal division within the TPLF, Tigray People's Liberation Front. While the organization operated around a shared threat perception during the war, it has split into groups with differing political priorities after the peace treaty. On one side are more pragmatic actors aiming to maintain international legitimacy by working with the federal government within the framework of the Pretoria Agreement, while on the other are factions that believe the agreement does not adequately secure Tigray's political gains and advocate a tougher approach. This situation has created a new power struggle in Tigrayan politics and makes the implementation of the agreement more difficult. On the other hand, the process is not entirely smooth for Addis Ababa either. The federal government is simultaneously dealing with post-war economic recovery, the national dialogue process, and security issues in the Oromia and Amhara regions. Therefore, the Tigray issue is not only a regional security matter for the central government, but also a strategic issue directly affecting Ethiopia's integrity and state capacity. For this reason, the federal administration views the possibility of rearmament in Tigray not only as a regional threat, but also as a risk that could affect the country's overall security architecture. Furthermore, one of the biggest shortcomings in the implementation of the Pretoria Agreement is insufficient establishment of mutual trust between the parties. On issues such as disarmament, return of displaced persons, transitional justice, and future of disputed territories, parties believe that the other has not fully fulfilled its obligations. This creates the problem of simultaneous implementation. When one party ties its commitment to the other's actions, the process is constantly delayed instead of progressing. This security dilemma, frequently seen in peace agreements, has become one of the most fragile points of the process in the Ethiopian case. Furthermore, the humanitarian situation in Tigray is overshadowed by political debates. Inability of hundreds of thousands of displaced people to permanently return to their homes, failure to fully repair infrastructure, and slow pace of economic recovery are delaying tangible gains that society expects from peace. This weakens not only social welfare, but also social legitimacy of the peace process. Sustainability of peace in post-conflict societies largely depends on improvements that citizens can feel in their daily lives. Negotiations between political elites can create public disappointment unless supported by economic and social normalization. The approach of international actors is also important in this regard. The Pretoria Agreement, facilitated by the African Union, holds symbolic value for the success of Africa-centered conflict resolution mechanisms. The European Union and the United States view the implementation of the agreement as a key criterion in their relations with Ethiopia. However, the international community's primary priority is not political supremacy on any one side, but rather implementation of all provisions of the agreement and prevention of a new armed conflict. Therefore, external actors can be expected to deploy more technical support, monitoring mechanisms, and diplomatic pressure tools in the coming period. In conclusion, Ethiopia is currently going through the most delicate phase of the post-war period. While the Pretoria Peace Agreement succeeded in halting the conflict, political consensus necessary for building lasting peace has not yet been achieved. The decisive factor in the coming period will be whether the parties view the agreement merely as a ceasefire document or whether they embrace it as the fundamental framework for a new political order. If political competition reverts back to a security-centric struggle, Ethiopia may enter a new cycle of instability instead of overcoming its post-war fragility. Conversely, if parties choose to operate constitutional and institutional mechanisms based on mutual concessions, the Pretoria Agreement could become a historical turning point, not only for Tigray, but also for rebalancing of Ethiopia's federal structure. Therefore, the real issue today is not that the war is over, but whether peace can be made politically and institutionally sustainable. We have presented an assessment on the subject by Dr. Kaan Devecioğlu, the coordinator of North and East African Studies at ORSAM, Center for Middle Eastern Studies.
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Up next on The Voice of Türkiye is another hit song on the Turkish musical scene. The song is Beni Unutma by Feridun Güzarç.

Hello, dear listeners of the Voice of Turkey. In this week's episode, we are talking about the memory of a hidden cave, in other words, the Dead Sea Scrolls. Can a few ancient scrolls, forgotten in a cave, change human history? Or let me ask it this way, dear listeners, can a single small stone be enough to uncover a secret that has remained hidden for centuries? Some treasures cannot be protected by chests of gold or the thick walls of grand palaces. Instead, they lie in profound silence, beyond the reach of time itself, waiting patiently for the day they are finally discovered. Today, we leave behind the salty breeze of the Mediterranean and journey to the lowest point on Earth, to the heart of the desert. Our destination is the rugged cliffs of Qumran, overlooking the shores of the Dead Sea. The year was 1947. It was a scorching day in the desert, where the relentless sun seemed to melt the rocks and time itself moved at a slower pace. A young Palestinian Bedouin shepherd from the Tamira tribe, Mohammed Adib, set out in search of a goat that had wandered away from his flock and disappeared among the cliffs. He climbed the hills, searched up the valleys, but found nothing. Then, halfway up a steep slope, he noticed the narrow, dark mouth of a cave. Thinking the missing goat might have taken shelter inside, he plucked up his courage and tossed a small stone into the darkness. The sound that echoed back was unlike the familiar echoes of the desert. It was the unmistakable crash of a clay jar shattering. At that very moment, it was not just a clay jug that broke in the darkness of that narrow cave, the door to one of humanity's greatest mysteries and one of the most extraordinary archaeological discoveries in history had been pushed open. When the young Muhammad cautiously stepped inside, he found rows of large clay jars lining the cave, as though arranged on dusty shelves. Inside them, there was no gold, no jewels. Instead, there were ancient scrolls carefully wrapped in linen and meticulously written on parchment made from animal skin. At first, no one realized how valuable these scrolls truly were. Some were even sold in the antiquities market for just a few dollars.

But when scholars began to study the ancient writings on them, the worlds of history and science were literally turned upside down. That first cave was only the beginning. In the years that followed, archaeologists uncovered 11 more caves hidden within the desert. And do you know what emerged from their darkness? Nearly 900 manuscripts and tens of thousands of scroll fragments. Written in Hebrew, Aramaic, and Greek, these texts had survived for more than 2,000 years. Preserved inside clay jars and protected by the dry desert climate, they reached the modern world remarkably intact. But what made these scrolls so extraordinary? Why did they cause such a sensation? Among them were the oldest known copies of books from the Hebrew Bible, including the Book of Isaiah, Psalms, and the sayings of the prophets. Yet the collection contained far more than sacred scripture. It also preserved the calendars, prayers, community rules, and everyday practices of the people who wrote and preserved these texts. In a sense, an entire world from 2,000 years ago had remained frozen in time, waiting in the silence of those caves to tell its story. But who were these people? Who was this mysterious community known as the Qumran community, or, as many historians refer to them, the SNS? And why did they abandon everything to live such an isolated life in the heart of the desert? They were people who sought refuge from the political and religious corruption of Jerusalem in their time. They devoted themselves entirely to worship, spiritual purification, and the reproduction of sacred texts. Day after day, they wrote with remarkable patience and unwavering dedication. Then came the year 68 AD. The relentless advance of the Roman army cast its shadow over the entire region. Sensing the approaching danger, the community made a remarkable decision. They sought to preserve their words, their faith, and their collective memory, which they valued more than their own beings. They did not hide their wealth or their belongings. Instead, they placed their scrolls, the very embodiment of their spiritual legacy, inside clay jars and concealed them in the secluded caves. The community itself eventually disappeared into the pages of history. Yet the memory they entrusted to those caves endured, preserved in the land of Palestine, until it was rediscovered nearly two millennia later.

0: spectral imaging and artificial intelligence. Piece by piece, a vast historical puzzle is being reconstructed in the digital world. But why is this discovery so significant? Because these scrolls offer a direct window into the history of faith, the evolution of language and writing, and the methods used to preserve manuscripts in the ancient world. They bridge a gap of nearly 2,000 years, allowing the voices of the past to speak to us once again. Yet at this point, dear listeners, there's another issue that deserves careful attention in today's world. Modern Israeli propaganda seeks to use ancient archaeological discoveries such as these to serve contemporary political narratives. Referring to these ancient scrolls, it manipulates the discussion saying, "Look, we have been here for thousands of years," just to legitimize the occupation and its modern political presence. Yet the reality is totally different. The texts discovered at Qumran are not instruments of present-day politics, but part of a shared human heritage left behind by a religious community that lived in seclusion on these lands more than 2,000 years ago. Every letter that emerged from this land has come into being not to help anyone carry stones for the occupation walls, but to prove just how deeply rooted, multicultural, and ancient a cradle of civilization the Palestinian landscape is. Archaeology is not just for justifying the politics of the present, but to help us understand the past under the circumstances of the then era. Humanity sometimes keeps its most valuable treasure in not only golden chests, but in silent caves instead, because some treasures are not written merely to be read, but to be rediscovered and one day to guide humanity once again. Dear listeners, while some cities are remembered with stones, others are remembered with waters, but some civilizations achieve immortality through the words they leave behind. The scrolls hidden in the Qumran caves remind us that sometimes humanity entrusts its past to the earth itself. But beneath the soil of Palestine, it is not only words that lie hidden. Layer upon layer of ancient cities, old streets, and forgotten tunnels remained buried beneath the surface. Civilizations built one upon another over the centuries also wait in silence, ready to reveal their stories to those who seek them. In our next episode, we will leave the caves behind and descend beneath the streets of Jerusalem into the hidden world underground. Together, we will search for the answer to a fascinating question. How many cities can truly lie hidden beneath a single city? From hidden tunnels and ancient passageways to streets layered with thousands of years of history, we will embark on a remarkable journey beneath the surface. See you in the next episode, where we will meet again in the silent history hidden beneath the stones. Until then, goodbye.
1: Palestine's firsts and hidden stories.

Let's listen to two songs back to back on the Voice of Turkey Radio. First, an oldie but goldie, Bir Garip Aşk Bestesi by Kıraç from his 1999 album. Then a brief TRT World promo followed by Unut Beni by Bengü.

Before we end our broadcast in English, let's have a quick look at the headlines. Turkey-Syria border security problems disappeared, says Turkish envoy. Erdogan marks 25 years of AK Party, vows we are just getting started. Deadly 7.7 magnitude quake rocks Indonesia. And Trump vows to declare Strait of Hormuz as U.S. territory. Iran dismisses threats as empty. You have been listening to the Voice of Turkey's English language transmission, originally broadcast live from Ankara in the 16-meter band on 17620 kHz to Europe between 12:30 and 13:30 UTC. If you're hearing this at a later hour or in another part of the world, thank you for joining us via replay. 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

Ladies and gentlemen, today is Saturday, 15th of August 2026. This is the Voice of Turkey's English language transmission, originally broadcast live from Ankara in the 16-meter band on 1760 kHz to Europe between 12:30 and 13:30 UTC. You may be hearing this now as a replay in a different time zone. 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Our email address is englishdesk@trt.net.tr. Following the news, the Voice of Turkey will present to you with our feature programs, Conflict Zones in Africa and Palestine's Firsts and Hidden Stories, to be followed by some Turkish music.

And now the details. Türkiye-Syria border security problems disappeared, Turkish envoy says. Türkiye's ambassador to Damascus, Nuh Yılmaz, says the main security threats along the Turkish-Syrian border have disappeared since Syria's new administration took office. He said human smuggling, drug trafficking, uncontrolled migration and terrorism had all disappeared along the border after 8th of December 2024. Yılmaz also pointed to a visit by Turkish naval vessels to Latakia port as a sign of future military and maritime cooperation. He said Turkey is ready to support the Syrian army with training, equipment and logistical needs. Ambassador Yılmaz also said Ankara wants PKK, YPG and SDF elements removed from the region and is closely following the integration process between the Syrian government and the YPG. He also said bilateral trade had risen to $3.7 billion with a medium-term target of $10 billion, while Turkey aims to reopen all crossings along its more than 900-kilometer border. Erdoğan marks 25 years of AK Party, vows we are just getting started. President Recep Tayyip Erdoğan has marked the 25th anniversary of Turkey's governing Justice and Development Party, saying its biggest achievements still lie ahead. Speaking at an anniversary event in capital Ankara, Erdoğan described the milestone as a historic day and said the party had transformed Turkey since its founding in 2001. He credited the AK Party with major investments and projects in the economy, health, education and transportation, as well as strengthening national confidence. Erdoğan also highlighted the party's electoral record, saying its political journey has produced 4 prime ministers and 2 presidents through successive election victories. He rejected suggestions that the party should slow down after 25 years in power, saying it had accomplished great things but still had much work to do. President Erdoğan, who was unanimously elected chairman at the party's founders' board meeting, said the AK Party would continue working toward Turkey's long-term 2053 and 2071 goals. Deadly 7.7 magnitude quake rocks Indonesia as SIR teams scramble for urgent rescue ops. A 7.7 magnitude earthquake has struck off Flores Island in eastern Indonesia, killing at least 20 people and sending thousands of residents running in panic. Authorities issued a tsunami warning as residents near the epicenter moved to higher ground after the sea retreated. The warning was later lifted. The shallow earthquake struck off the island's north coast, about 68 kilometers northwest of the coastal town of Ende, and was followed by strong aftershocks, including one measuring 6.1. Indonesia's disaster authorities urged communities along the northern coast of Flores and surrounding southern areas to evacuate immediately. Residents described strong shaking, damaged walls, and a widespread panic as people fled toward the hills. Trump vows to declare Strait of Hormuz as U.S. territory. Iran dismisses threats as empty. U.S. President Donald Trump says he will soon declare the Strait of Hormuz a U.S. territory after what he described as the defeat of Iran. Trump said the U.S. blockade of the strategic waterway remains in place and that no ships can pass unless Washington allows them to. He also urged Americans to accept slightly higher gasoline prices, saying they were paying the cost of preventing Iran from obtaining a nuclear weapon. Iran's Deputy Foreign Minister Kazim Gharibabadi rejected the threat, saying the Strait of Hormuz cannot be seized by a tweet, an aircraft carrier, an order or an election speech. Gharibabadi said Iran was not afraid of U.S. threats and that the strait belonged to Iran and would remain under Iranian authority. Iran's military also said no vessel would be permitted to pass through the waterway without Iranian permission and supervision. The number of vessels using Hormuz has fallen sharply, with

Kepler data showing only two vessels pass through on Friday, compared with more than 130 ships a day before the war. Iranian officials have repeatedly said the strait will remain closed while the United States continues its intervention and naval blockade and fails to meet the requirements of the June framework agreement. The news continues on the English language broadcast of the Voice of Turkey. Israeli airstrike kills 7, injures 3 in southern Lebanon despite ceasefire. At least 7 people were killed and 3 injured in an Israeli airstrike on a house in southern Lebanon early Saturday, Lebanon's national news agency reported. Israeli warplanes struck the house on the outskirts of Ansar in the Nabatieh district, destroying the building while rescue teams searched the rubble for victims. The attack was reportedly the first Israeli airstrike to reach that far into Lebanon since a ceasefire took effect 2 months ago, while additional strikes targeted the Ali al-Taher hills. The Israeli army said it struck Hezbollah infrastructure in the Nabatieh and Ansar areas in response to an action by the group against Israeli soldiers operating on the hills. Despite a June 26 framework agreement calling for a gradual Israeli withdrawal from Lebanese territory and the deployment of the Lebanese army, Israel continues to occupy areas in southern Lebanon. Rights group demands Israel release all detained Palestinian journalists. Reporters Without Borders has demanded that Israel release all arbitrarily detained Palestinian journalists. The group raised particular concern over the recent arrest of freelance journalist Mohammed Awad, who worked for AFP and Al Jazeera. Awad was taken from his home near Hamallah on Wednesday, while the Israeli army said he was suspected of advancing terror attacks and operating on behalf of Hamas without providing evidence or further details. The Palestinian Prisoner Society said Awad's detention brought the number of Palestinian journalists held by Israel to 40. Iran's economic problems worsened as Israel-US war damaged factories cut oil sales, says Iranian President Pezeshkian. Iranian President Masoud Pezeshkian says the country's economic problems have sharply worsened since its war with the United States and Israel. He said rising prices are being driven by higher import costs and falling state revenues caused by reduced oil sales. Pezeshkian said imported goods now take longer and more expensive routes to reach Iran, pushing up prices. He also said Iran can no longer sell oil at previous levels, reducing government income. Damage to industrial facilities during the attacks has added to the economic strain and reduced tax revenues from affected factories. Pezeshkian said Iran's problems have worsened dramatically while its income has declined. And finally, Putin says Russia-North Korea coordinating efforts to ensure regional security and stability. Russian President Vladimir Putin says Russia and North Korea are coordinating their efforts to ensure regional security and stability. In a message to North Korean leader Kim Jong-un marking Korea's Liberation Day, Putin said relations between Moscow and Pyongyang had reached an unprecedented level of comprehensive strategic partnership. He said the two countries are cooperating across all areas and will continue joint work on bilateral and international issues. Putin also expressed confidence that their cooperation would contribute to what he described as a more just and truly democratic world order. Moscow and Pyongyang have significantly expanded their political, military, and economic ties over the past 2 years, following a comprehensive strategic partnership treaty signed in June 2024. And that was the news brought to you by the Voice of Turkey. Let's now have a little music break and listen to the queen of Turkish rock, Şebnem Ferah. The song is Perdeler.

The Pretoria Peace Agreement, signed in 2022, ended one of the most devastating civil wars in Ethiopia's recent history, offering a significant opportunity for the country to regain stability. The nearly two-year war not only claimed tens of thousands of lives, but also displaced millions, crippled Tigrayan economy, and severely damaged Ethiopia's international standing. Therefore, the agreement's most important achievement was the significant cessation of hostilities and the creation of a minimum basis for a political solution. However, years that have passed clearly demonstrate that the end of war does not automatically mean the establishment of peace. Here is an assessment on the subject by Dr. Kaan Devecioglu, the coordinator of North and East African Studies at ORSAM, Center for Middle Eastern Studies. Today's developments in Tigray indicate a new phase in which the war continues through political means rather than a classic post-conflict reconstruction process. Although intensity of armed conflict has decreased, fundamental issues such as power sharing, legitimacy of regional governance, restructuring of security institutions, status of disputed territories, and future of elections remain unresolved. Therefore, the crisis in Ethiopia has taken on a political and institutional character rather than a purely military one. One of the most significant developments in this process is the increasing internal division within the TPLF, Tigray People's Liberation Front. While the organization operated around a shared threat perception during the war, it has split into groups with differing political priorities after the peace treaty. On one side are more pragmatic actors aiming to maintain international legitimacy by working with the federal government within the framework of the Pretoria Agreement, while on the other are factions that believe the agreement does not adequately secure Tigray's political gains and advocate a tougher approach. This situation has created a new power struggle in Tigrayan politics and makes the implementation of the agreement more difficult. On the other hand, the process is not entirely smooth for Addis Ababa either. The federal government is simultaneously dealing with post-war economic recovery, the national dialogue process, and security issues in the Oromia and Amhara regions. Therefore, the Tigray issue is not only a regional security matter for the central government, but also a strategic issue directly affecting Ethiopia's integrity and state capacity. For this reason, the federal administration views the possibility of rearmament in Tigray not only as a regional threat, but also as a risk that could affect the country's overall security architecture. Furthermore, one of the biggest shortcomings in the implementation of the Pretoria Agreement is insufficient establishment of mutual trust between the parties. On issues such as disarmament, return of displaced persons, transitional justice, and future of disputed territories, parties believe that the other has not fully fulfilled its obligations. This creates the problem of simultaneous implementation. When one party ties its commitment to the other's actions, the process is constantly delayed instead of progressing. This security dilemma, frequently seen in peace agreements, has become one of the most fragile points of the process in the Ethiopian case. Furthermore, humanitarian situation in Tigray is overshadowed by political debates. Inability of hundreds of thousands of displaced people to permanently return to their homes, failure to fully repair infrastructure, and slow pace of economic recovery are delaying tangible gains that society expects from peace. This weakens not only social welfare, but also social legitimacy of the peace process. Sustainability of peace in post-conflict societies largely depends on improvements that citizens can feel in their daily lives. Negotiations between political elites can create public disappointment.

0: development unless supported by economic and social normalization. The approach of international actors is also important in this regard. The Pretoria Agreement, facilitated by the African Union, holds symbolic value for the success of Africa-centered conflict resolution mechanisms. The European Union and the United States view the implementation of the agreement as a key criterion in their relations with Ethiopia. However, the international community's primary priority is not political supremacy on any one side, but rather implementation of all provisions of the agreement and prevention of a new armed conflict. Therefore, external actors can be expected to deploy more technical support, monitoring mechanisms, and diplomatic pressure tools in the coming period. In conclusion, Ethiopia is currently going through the most delicate phase of the post-war period. While the Pretoria Peace Agreement succeeded in halting the conflict, political consensus necessary for building lasting peace has not yet been achieved. The decisive factor in the coming period will be whether the parties view the agreement merely as a ceasefire document or whether they embrace it as the fundamental framework for a new political order. If political competition reverts back to security-centric struggle, Ethiopia may enter a new cycle of instability instead of overcoming its post-war fragility. Conversely, if parties choose to operate constitutional and institutional mechanisms based on mutual concessions, the Pretoria Agreement could become a historical turning point, not only for Tigray, but also for rebalancing of Ethiopia's federal structure. Therefore, the real issue today is not that the war is over, but whether peace can be made politically and institutionally sustainable. We have presented an assessment on the subject by Dr. Kaan Devecioğlu, the coordinator of North and East African Studies at ORSAM, Center for Middle Eastern Studies.
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Up next on The Voice of Turkey is another hit song on the Turkish musical scene. The song is Beni Unutma by Feridun Düzarç.

Hello, dear listeners of the Voice of Turkey. In this week's episode, we are talking about the memory of a hidden cave, in other words, the Dead Sea Scrolls. Can a few ancient scrolls, forgotten in a cave, change human history? Or let me ask it this way, dear listeners, can a single small stone be enough to uncover a secret that has remained hidden for centuries? Some treasures cannot be protected by chests of gold or the thick walls of grand palaces. Instead, they lie in profound silence, beyond the reach of time itself, waiting patiently for the day they are finally discovered. Today, we leave behind the salty breeze of the Mediterranean and journey to the lowest point on Earth, to the heart of the desert. Our destination is the rugged cliffs of Qumran, overlooking the shores of the Dead Sea. The year was 1947. It was a scorching day in the desert, where the relentless sun seemed to melt the rocks and time itself moved at a slower pace. A young Palestinian Bedouin shepherd from the Tamira tribe, Mohammed Adib, set out in search of a goat that had wandered away from his flock and disappeared among the cliffs. He climbed the hills, searched up the valleys, but found nothing. Then, halfway up a steep slope, he noticed the narrow, dark mouth of a cave. Thinking the missing goat might have taken shelter inside, he plucked up his courage and tossed a small stone into the darkness. The sound that echoed back was unlike the familiar echoes of the desert. It was the unmistakable crash of a clay jar shattering. At that very moment, it was not just a clay jug that broke in the darkness of that narrow cave, the door to one of humanity's greatest mysteries and one of the most extraordinary archaeological discoveries in history had been pushed open. When the young Muhammad cautiously stepped inside, he found rows of large clay jars lining the cave, as though arranged on dusty shelves. Inside them, there was no gold, no jewels. Instead, there were ancient scrolls carefully wrapped in linen and meticulously written on parchment made from animal skin. At first, no one realized how valuable these scrolls truly were. Some were even sold in the antiquities market for just a few dollars. But when scholars began to study the ancient writings on them, the worlds of history and science were literally turned upside down. That first cave was only the beginning. In the years that followed, archaeologists uncovered 11 more caves hidden within the desert. And do you know what emerged from their darkness? Nearly 900 manuscripts and tens of thousands of scroll fragments. Written in Hebrew, Aramaic, and Greek, these texts had survived for more than 2,000 years. Preserved inside clay jars and protected by the dry desert climate, they reached the modern world remarkably intact. But what made these scrolls so extraordinary? Why did they cause such a sensation? Among them were the oldest known copies of books from the Hebrew Bible, including the Book of Isaiah, Psalms, and the sayings of the prophets. Yet the collection contained far more than sacred scripture. It also preserved the calendars, prayers, community rules, and everyday practices of the people who wrote and preserved these texts. In a sense, an entire world from 2,000 years ago had remained frozen in time, waiting in the silence of those caves to tell its story. But who were these people? Who was this mysterious community known as the Qumran community, or, as many historians refer to them, the SNS? And why did they abandon everything to live such an isolated life in the heart of the desert? They were people who sought refuge from the political and religious corruption of Jerusalem in their time. They devoted themselves entirely to worship, spiritual purification, and the reproduction of sacred texts.
Day after day, they wrote with remarkable patience and unwavering dedication. Then came the year 68 AD. The relentless advance of the Roman army cast its shadow over the entire region. Sensing the approaching danger, the community made a remarkable decision. They sought to preserve their words, their faith, and their collective memory, which they valued more than their own beings. They did not hide their wealth or their belongings. Instead, they placed their scrolls, the very embodiment of their spiritual legacy, inside clay jars and concealed them in the secluded caves. The community itself eventually disappeared into the pages of history. Yet the memory they entrusted to those caves endured, preserved in the land of Palestine, until it was rediscovered nearly 2 millennia later. Today, dear listeners, the archaeological story of the Qumran caves is far from over. In laboratories around the world, researchers continue their meticulous work. Scientists use radiocarbon dating to determine the age of the scrolls, while paleographers analyze handwriting styles to establish when the manuscripts were written. Even the smallest fragments darkened and worn beyond recognition to the naked eye,

0: are now being deciphered with the help of multispectral imaging and artificial intelligence. Piece by piece, a vast historical puzzle is being reconstructed in the digital world. But why is this discovery so significant? Because these scrolls offer a direct window into the history of faith, the evolution of language and writing, and the methods used to preserve manuscripts in the ancient world. They bridge a gap of nearly 2,000 years, allowing the voices of the past to speak to us once again. Yet at this point, dear listeners, there's another issue that deserves careful attention in today's world. Modern Israeli propaganda seeks to use ancient archaeological discoveries such as these to serve contemporary political narratives. Referring to these ancient scrolls, it manipulates the discussion saying, "Look, we have been here for thousands of years," just to legitimize the occupation and its modern political presence. Yet the reality is totally different. The texts discovered at Qumran are not instruments of present-day politics, but part of a shared human heritage left behind by a religious community that lived in seclusion on these lands more than 2,000 years ago. Every letter that emerged from this land has come into being not to help anyone carry stones for the occupation walls, but to prove just how deeply rooted, multicultural, and ancient a cradle of civilization the Palestinian landscape is. Archaeology is not just for justifying the politics of the present, but to help us understand the past under the circumstances of the then era. Humanity sometimes keeps its most valuable treasure in not only golden chests, but in silent caves instead, because some treasures are not written merely to be read, but to be rediscovered and one day to guide humanity once again. Dear listeners, while some cities are remembered with stones, others are remembered with waters, but some civilizations achieve immortality through the words they leave behind. The scrolls hidden in the Qumran caves remind us that sometimes humanity entrusts its past to the earth itself. But beneath the soil of Palestine, it is not only words that lie hidden. Layer upon layer of ancient cities, old streets, and forgotten tunnels remained buried beneath the surface. Civilizations built one upon another over the centuries also wait in silence, ready to reveal their stories to those who seek them. In our next episode, we will leave the caves behind and descend beneath the streets of Jerusalem into the hidden world underground. Together, we will search for the answer to a fascinating question. How many cities can truly lie hidden beneath a single city? From hidden tunnels and ancient passageways to streets layered with thousands of years of history, we will embark on a remarkable journey beneath the surface. See you in the next episode, where we will meet again in the silent history hidden beneath the stones. Until then, goodbye.
1: Palestine's firsts and hidden stories.

Before we end our broadcast in English, let's have a quick look at the headlines. Turkey-Syria border security problems disappeared, says Turkish envoy. Erdogan marks 25 years of AK Party, vows we are just getting started. Deadly 7.7 magnitude quake rocks Indonesia. And Trump vows to declare Strait of Hormuz as U.S. territory. Iran dismisses threats as empty. You have been listening to the Voice of Turkey's English language transmission, originally broadcast live from Ankara in the 16-meter band on 17620 kHz to Europe between 12:30 and 13:30 UTC. If you're hearing this at a later hour or in another part of the world, thank you for joining us via replay. 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

Ladies and gentlemen, today is Saturday, 15th of August 2026. 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You may be hearing this now as a replay in a different time zone. 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Following the news, the Voice of Turkey will present to you with our feature programs, Conflict Zones in Africa and Palestine's Firsts and Hidden Stories, to be followed by some Turkish music.

And now the details. Türkiye-Syria border security problems disappeared, Turkish envoy says. Türkiye's ambassador to Damascus, Nuh Yılmaz, says the main security threats along the Turkish-Syrian border have disappeared since Syria's new administration took office. He said human smuggling, drug trafficking, uncontrolled migration, and terrorism had all disappeared along the border after 8th of December 2024. Yılmaz also pointed to a visit by a Turkish naval vessel.

vessels to Latakia port as a sign of future military and maritime cooperation. He said Turkey is ready to support the Syrian army with training, equipment and logistical needs. Ambassador Yılmaz also said Ankara wants PKK, YPG and SDF elements removed from the region and is closely following the integration process between the Syrian government and the YPG. He also said bilateral trade had risen to $3.7 billion with a medium-term target of $10 billion, while Turkey aims to reopen all crossings along its more than 900-kilometer border. Erdoğan marks 25 years of AK Party, vows we are just getting started. President Recep Tayyip Erdoğan has marked the 25th anniversary of Turkey's governing Justice and Development Party, saying its biggest achievements still lie ahead. Speaking at an anniversary event in capital Ankara, Erdoğan described the milestone as a historic day and said the party had transformed Turkey since its founding in 2001. He credited the AK Party with major investments and projects in the economy, health, education and transportation, as well as strengthening national confidence. Erdoğan also highlighted the party's electoral record, saying its political journey has produced 4 prime ministers and 2 presidents through successive election victories. He rejected suggestions that the party should slow down after 25 years in power, saying it had accomplished great things but still had much work to do. President Erdoğan, who was unanimously elected chairman at the party's founders' board meeting, said the AK Party would continue working toward Turkey's long-term 2053 and 2071 goals. Deadly 7.7 magnitude quake rocks Indonesia as SIR teams scramble for urgent rescue ops. A 7.7 magnitude earthquake has struck off Flores Island in eastern Indonesia, killing at least 20 people and sending thousands of residents running in panic. Authorities issued a tsunami warning as residents near the epicenter moved to higher ground after the sea retreated. The warning was later lifted. The shallow earthquake struck off the island's north coast, about 68 kilometers northwest of the coastal town of Ende, and was followed by strong aftershocks, including one measuring 6.1. Indonesia's disaster authorities urged communities along the northern coast of Flores and surrounding southern areas to evacuate immediately. Residents described strong shaking, damaged walls and a widespread panic as people fled toward the hills. Trump vows to declare Strait of Hormuz as U.S. territory. Iran dismisses threats as empty. U.S. President Donald Trump says he will soon declare the Strait of Hormuz a U.S. territory after what he described as the defeat of Iran. Trump said the U.S. blockade of the strategic waterway remains in place and that no ships can pass unless Washington allows them to. He also urged Americans to accept slightly higher gasoline prices, saying they were paying the cost of preventing Iran from obtaining a nuclear weapon. Iran's Deputy Foreign Minister Kazim Gharibabadi rejected the threat, saying the Strait of Hormuz cannot be seized by a tweet, an aircraft carrier, an order or an election speech. Gharibabadi said Iran was not afraid of U.S. threats and that the strait belonged to Iran and would remain under Iranian authority. Iran's military also said no vessel would be permitted to pass through the waterway without Iranian permission and supervision. The number of vessels using Hormuz has fallen sharply, with Kepler data showing only 2 vessels pass through on Friday, compared with more than 130 ships a day before the war. Iranian officials have repeatedly said the strait will remain closed while the United States continues its intervention and naval blockade and fails to meet the requirements of the June Framework Agreement. News continues on the English language broadcast of The Voice of Turkey.
Israeli airstrike kills 7, injures 3 in

southern Lebanon despite ceasefire. At least 7 people were killed and 3 injured in an Israeli airstrike on a house in southern Lebanon early Saturday, Lebanon's national news agency reported. Israeli warplanes struck the house on the outskirts of Ansar in the Nabatieh district, destroying the building while rescue teams searched the rubble for victims. The attack was reportedly the first Israeli airstrike to reach that far into Lebanon since a ceasefire took effect 2 months ago, while additional strikes targeted the Ali al-Tahar hills. The Israeli army said it struck Hezbollah infrastructure in the Nabatieh and Ansar areas in response to an action by the group against Israeli soldiers operating on the hills. Despite a June 26 framework agreement calling for a gradual Israeli withdrawal from Lebanese territory and the deployment of the Lebanese army, Israel continues to occupy areas in southern Lebanon. Rights group demands Israel release all detained Palestinian journalists. Reporters Without Borders has demanded that Israel release all arbitrarily detained Palestinian journalists. The group raised particular concern over the recent arrest of freelance journalist Mohammed Awad, who worked for AFP and Al Jazeera. Awad was taken from his home near Hamallah on Wednesday, while the Israeli army said he was suspected of advancing terror attacks and operating on behalf of Hamas, without providing evidence or further details. The Palestinian Prisoner Society said Awad's detention brought the number of Palestinian journalists held by Israel to 40. Iran's economic problems worsened as Israel-US war damaged factories cut oil sales, says Iranian President Pezeshkian. Iranian President Masoud Pezeshkian says the country's economic problems have sharply worsened since its war with the United States and Israel. He said rising prices are being driven by higher import costs and falling state revenues caused by reduced oil sales. Pezeshkian said imported goods now take longer and more expensive routes to reach Iran, pushing up prices. He also said Iran can no longer sell oil at previous levels, reducing government income. Damage to industrial facilities during the attacks has added to the economic strain and reduced tax revenues from affected factories. Pezeshkian said Iran's problems have worsened dramatically while its income has declined. And finally, Putin says Russia-North Korea coordinating efforts to ensure regional security and stability. Russian President Vladimir Putin says Russia and North Korea are coordinating their efforts to ensure regional security and stability. In a message to North Korean leader Kim Jong-un marking Korea's Liberation Day, Putin said relations between Moscow and Pyongyang had reached an unprecedented level of comprehensive strategic partnership. He said the two countries are cooperating across all areas and will continue joint work on bilateral and international issues. Putin also expressed confidence that their cooperation would contribute to what he described as a more just and truly democratic world order. Moscow and Pyongyang have significantly expanded their political, military, and economic ties over the past 2 years, following a comprehensive strategic partnership treaty signed in June 2024. And that was the news brought to you by the Voice of Turkey. Let's now have a little music break and listen to the queen of Turkish rock, Şebnem Ferah. The song is Perdeler.

The Pretoria Peace Agreement, signed in 2022, ended one of the most devastating civil wars in Ethiopia's recent history, offering a significant opportunity for the country to regain stability. The nearly two-year war not only claimed tens of thousands of lives, but also displaced millions, crippled Tigrayan

economy and severely damaged Ethiopia's international standing. Therefore, the agreement's most important achievement was the significant cessation of hostilities and the creation of a minimum basis for a political solution. However, years that have passed clearly demonstrate that the end of war does not automatically mean the establishment of peace. Here is an assessment on the subject by Dr. Kaan Devecioğlu, the coordinator of North and East African Studies at ORSAM, Center for Middle Eastern Studies. Today's developments in Tigray indicate a new phase in which the war continues through political means rather than a classic post-conflict reconstruction process. Although intensity of armed conflict has decreased, fundamental issues such as power sharing, legitimacy of regional governance, restructuring of security institutions, status of disputed territories, and future of elections remain unresolved. Therefore, the crisis in Ethiopia has taken on a political and institutional character rather than a purely military one. One of the most significant developments in this process is the increasing internal division within the TPLF, Tigray People's Liberation Front. While the organization operated around a shared threat perception during the war, it has split into groups with differing political priorities after the peace treaty. On one side are more pragmatic actors aiming to maintain international legitimacy by working with the federal government within the framework of the Pretoria Agreement, while on the other are factions that believe the agreement does not adequately secure Tigray's political gains and advocate a tougher approach. This situation has created a new power struggle in

0: Tigrayan politics and makes the implementation of the agreement more difficult. On the other hand, the process is not entirely smooth for Addis Ababa either. The federal government is simultaneously dealing with post-war economic recovery, the national dialogue process, and security issues in the Oromia and Amhara regions. Therefore, the Tigray issue is not only a regional security matter for the central government, but also a strategic issue directly affecting Ethiopia's integrity and state capacity. For this reason, the federal administration views the possibility of rearmament in Tigray not only as a regional threat, but also as a risk that could affect the country's overall security architecture. Furthermore, one of the biggest shortcomings in the implementation of the Pretoria Agreement is insufficient establishment of mutual trust between the parties. On issues such as disarmament, return of displaced persons, transitional justice, and future of disputed territories, parties believe that the other has not fully fulfilled its obligations. This creates the problem of simultaneous implementation. When one party ties its commitment to the other's actions, the process is constantly delayed instead of progressing. This security dilemma, frequently seen in peace agreements, has become one of the most fragile points of the process in the Ethiopian case. Furthermore, humanitarian situation in Tigray is overshadowed by political debates. Inability of hundreds of thousands of displaced people to permanently return to their homes, failure to fully repair infrastructure, and slow pace of economic recovery are delaying tangible gains that society expects from peace. This weakens not only social welfare, but also social legitimacy of the peace process. Sustainability of peace in post-conflict societies largely depends on improvements that citizens can feel in their daily lives. Negotiations between political elites can create public disappointment unless supported by economic and social normalization. The approach of international actors is also important in this regard. The Pretoria Agreement, facilitated by the African Union, holds symbolic value for the success of Africa's centered conflict resolution mechanisms. The European Union and the United States view the implementation of the agreement as a key criterion in their relations with Ethiopia. However, the international community's primary priority is not political supremacy on any one side, but rather implementation of all provisions of the agreement and prevention of a new armed conflict. Therefore, external actors can be expected to deploy more technical support, monitoring mechanisms, and diplomatic pressure tools in the coming period. In conclusion, Ethiopia is currently going through the most delicate phase of the post-war period. While the Pretoria Peace Agreement succeeded in halting the conflict, political consensus necessary for building lasting peace has not yet been achieved. The decisive factor in the coming period will be whether the parties view the agreement merely as a ceasefire document or whether they embrace it as the fundamental framework for a new political order. If political competition reverts back to security-centric struggle, Ethiopia may enter a new cycle of instability instead of overcoming its post-war fragility. Conversely, if parties choose to operate constitutional and institutional mechanisms based on mutual concessions, the Pretoria Agreement could become a historical turning point, not only for Tigray, but also for rebalancing of Ethiopia's federal structure. Therefore, the real issue today is not that the war is over, but whether peace can be made politically and institutionally sustainable. We have presented an assessment on the subject by Dr. Kaan Devecioğlu, the coordinator of North and East African Studies at ORSAM, Center for Middle Eastern Studies.
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Hello, dear listeners of the Voice of Turkey. In this week's episode, we are talking about the memory of a hidden cave, in other words, the Dead Sea Scrolls. Can a few ancient scrolls, forgotten in a cave, change human history? Or let me ask it this way, dear listeners, can a single small stone be enough to uncover a secret that has remained hidden for centuries? Some treasures cannot be protected by chests of gold or the thick walls of grand palaces. Instead, they lie in profound silence, beyond the reach of time itself, waiting patiently for the day they are finally discovered. Today, we leave behind the salty breeze of the Mediterranean and journey to the lowest point on Earth, to the heart of the desert. Our destination is the rugged cliffs of Qumran, overlooking the shores of the Dead Sea. The year was 1947. It was a scorching day in the desert, where the relentless sun seemed to melt the rocks and time itself moved at a slower pace. A young Palestinian Bedouin shepherd from the Tamira tribe, Mohammed Adib, set out in search of a goat that had wandered away from his flock and disappeared among the cliffs. He climbed the hills, searched up the valleys, but found nothing. Then, halfway up a steep slope, he noticed the narrow, dark mouth of a cave. Thinking the missing goat might have taken shelter inside, he plucked up his courage and tossed a small stone into the darkness. The sound that echoed back was unlike the familiar echoes of the desert. It was the unmistakable crash of a clay jar shattering. At that very moment, it was not just a clay jug that broke in the darkness of that narrow cave, the door to one of humanity's greatest mysteries and one of the most extraordinary archaeological discoveries in history had been pushed open. When the young Muhammad cautiously stepped inside, he found rows of large clay jars lining the cave, as though arranged on dusty shelves. Inside them, there was no gold, no jewels. Instead, there were ancient scrolls carefully wrapped in linen and meticulously written on parchment made from animal skin. At first, no one realized how valuable these scrolls truly were. Some were even sold in the antiquities market for just a few dollars. But when scholars began to study the ancient writings on them, the worlds of history and science were literally turned upside down. That first cave was only the beginning. In the years that followed, archaeologists uncovered 11 more caves hidden within the desert. And do you know what emerged from their darkness? Nearly 900 manuscripts and tens of thousands of scroll fragments. Written in Hebrew, Aramaic, and Greek, these texts had survived for more than 2,000 years. Preserved inside clay jars and protected by the dry desert climate, they reached the modern world remarkably intact. But what made these scrolls so extraordinary? Why did they cause such a sensation? Among them were the oldest known copies of books from the Hebrew Bible, including the Book of Isaiah, Psalms, and the sayings of the prophets. Yet the collection contained far more than sacred scripture. It also preserved the calendars, prayers, community rules, and everyday practices of the people who wrote and preserved these texts. In a sense, an entire world from 2,000 years ago had remained frozen in time, waiting in the silence of those caves to tell its story.

But who were these people? Who was this mysterious community known as the Qumran community, or, as many historians refer to them, the SNS? And why did they abandon everything to live such an isolated life in the heart of the desert? They were people who sought refuge from the political and religious corruption of Jerusalem in their time. They devoted themselves entirely to worship, spiritual purification, and the reproduction of sacred texts. Day after day, they wrote with remarkable patience and unwavering dedication. Then came the year 68 AD. The relentless advance of the Roman army cast its shadow over the entire region. Sensing the approaching danger, the community made a remarkable decision. They sought to preserve their words, their faith, and their collective memory, which they valued more than their own beings. They did not hide their wealth or their belongings. Instead, they placed their scrolls, the very embodiment of their spiritual legacy, inside clay jars and concealed them in the secluded caves. The community itself eventually disappeared into the pages of history. Yet the memory they entrusted to those caves endured, preserved in the land of Palestine, until it was rediscovered nearly 2 millennia later. Today, dear listeners, the archaeological story of the Qumran caves is far from over. In laboratories around the world, researchers continue their meticulous work. Scientists use radiocarbon dating to determine the age of the scrolls, while paleographers analyze handwriting styles to establish when the manuscripts were written. Even the smallest fragments, darkened and worn beyond recognition to the naked eye, are now being deciphered with the help of multispectral imaging and artificial intelligence. Piece by piece, a vast historical puzzle is being reconstructed in the digital world. But why is this discovery so significant? Because these scrolls offer a direct window into the history of faith, the evolution of language and writing, and the methods used to preserve manuscripts in the ancient world. They bridge a gap of nearly 2,000 years, allowing the voices of the past to speak to us once again. Yet at this point, dear listeners, there's another issue that deserves careful attention in today's world. Modern Israeli propaganda seeks to use ancient archaeological discoveries such as these to serve contemporary political narratives. Referring to these ancient scrolls, it manipulates the discussion saying, "Look, we have been here for thousands of years," just to legitimize the occupation and its modern political presence. Yet the reality is totally different. The texts discovered at Qumran are not instruments of present-day politics, but part of a shared human heritage left behind by a religious community that lived in seclusion on these lands more than 2,000 years ago. Every letter that emerged from this land has come into being not to help anyone carry stones for the occupation walls, but to prove just how deeply rooted, multicultural, and ancient a cradle of civilization the Palestinian landscape is. Archaeology is not just for justifying the politics of the present, but to help us understand the past under the circumstances of the then era. Humanity sometimes keeps its most valuable treasure in not only golden chests, but in silent caves instead, because some treasures are not written merely to be read, but to be rediscovered and one day to guide humanity once again. Dear listeners, while some cities are remembered with stones, others are remembered with waters, but some civilizations achieve immortality through the words they leave behind. The scrolls hidden in the Qumran caves remind us that sometimes humanity entrusts its past to the earth itself. But beneath the soil of Palestine, it is not only words that lie hidden, layer upon layer.

0: layer of ancient cities, old streets, and forgotten tunnels remained buried beneath the surface. Civilizations built one upon another over the centuries also wait in silence, ready to reveal their stories to those who seek them. In our next episode, we will leave the caves behind and descend beneath the streets of Jerusalem into the hidden world underground. Together, we will search for the answer to a fascinating question: how many cities can truly lie hidden beneath a single city? From hidden tunnels and ancient passageways to streets layered with thousands of years of history, we will embark on a remarkable journey beneath the surface. See you in the next episode, where we will meet again in the silent history hidden beneath the stones. Until then, goodbye.
1: Palestine's firsts and hidden stories.

let's listen to two songs back to back on the Voice of Turkey Radio. First, an oldie but goldie, Bir Garip Aşk Bestesi by Kıraç from his 1999 album. Then a brief TRT World promo followed by Unut Beni by Bengü.

Before we end our broadcast in English, let's have a quick look at the headlines. Turkey-Syria border security problems disappeared, says Turkish envoy. Erdogan marks 25 years of AK Party, vows we are just getting started. Deadly 7.7 magnitude quake rocks Indonesia. And Trump vows to declare Strait of Hormuz as U.S. territory. Iran dismisses threats as empty. 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If you're hearing this at a later hour or in another part of the world, thank you for joining us via replay. 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

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Following the news, the Voice of Turkey will present to you with our feature programs, Conflict Zones in Africa and Palestine's Firsts and Hidden Stories, to be followed by some Turkish music.

And now the details. Turkey-Syria border security problems disappeared, Turkish envoy says. Turkey's ambassador to Damascus, Nuh Yılmaz, says the main security threats along the Turkish-Syrian border have disappeared since Syria's new administration took office. He said human smuggling, drug trafficking, uncontrolled migration and terrorism had all disappeared along the border after 8th of December 2024. Yılmaz also pointed to a visit by Turkish naval vessels to Latakia port as a sign of future military and maritime cooperation. He said Turkey is ready to support the Syrian army with training, equipment and logistical needs. Ambassador Yılmaz also said Ankara wants PKK, YPG and SDF elements removed from the region and is closely following the integration process between the Syrian government and the YPG. He also said bilateral trade had risen to $3.7 billion with a medium-term target of $10 billion, while Turkey aims to reopen all crossings along its more than 900-kilometer border. Erdoğan marks 25 years of AK Party, vows we are just getting started. President Recep Tayyip Erdoğan has marked the 25th anniversary of Turkey's Governing Justice and Development Party, saying its biggest achievements still lie ahead. Speaking at an anniversary event in capital Ankara, Erdoğan described the milestone as a historic day and said the party had transformed Turkey since its founding in 2001. He credited the AK Party with major investments and projects in the economy, health, education and transportation, as well as strengthening national confidence. Erdoğan also highlighted the party's electoral record, saying its political journey has produced four prime ministers and two presidents through successive election victories. He rejected suggestions that the party should slow down after 25 years in power, saying it had accomplished great things but still had much work to do. President Erdoğan, who was unanimously elected chairman at the party's founders' board,

board meeting said the AK Party would continue working toward Turkey's long-term 2053 and 2071 goals. Deadly 7.7 magnitude quake rocks Indonesia as SIR teams scramble for urgent rescue ops. A 7.7 magnitude earthquake has struck off Flores Island in eastern Indonesia, killing at least 20 people and sending thousands of residents running in panic. Authorities issued a tsunami warning as residents near the epicenter moved to higher ground after the sea retreated. The warning was later lifted. The shallow earthquake struck off the island's north coast, about 68 kilometers northwest of the coastal town of Ende, and was followed by strong aftershocks, including one measuring 6.1. Indonesia's disaster authorities urged communities along the northern coast of Flores and surrounding southern areas to evacuate immediately. Residents described strong shaking, damaged walls, and a widespread panic as people fled toward the hills. Trump vows to declare Strait of Hormuz as U.S. territory. Iran dismisses threats as empty. U.S. President Donald Trump says he will soon declare the Strait of Hormuz a U.S. territory after what he described as the defeat of Iran. Trump said the U.S. blockade of the strategic waterway remains in place and that no ships can pass unless Washington allows them to. He also urged Americans to accept slightly higher gasoline prices, saying they were paying the cost of preventing Iran from obtaining a nuclear weapon. Iran's Deputy Foreign Minister Kazim Gharibabadi rejected the threat, saying the Strait of Hormuz cannot be seized by a tweet, an aircraft carrier, an order, or an election speech. Gharibabadi said Iran was not afraid of U.S. threats and that the strait belonged to Iran and would remain under Iranian authority. Iran's military also said no vessel would be permitted to pass through the waterway without Iranian permission and supervision. The number of vessels using Hormuz has fallen sharply, with Kepler data showing only two vessels pass through on Friday, compared with more than 130 ships a day before the war. Iranian officials have repeatedly said the strait will remain closed while the United States continues its intervention and naval blockade and fails to meet the requirements of the June Framework Agreement. The news continues on the English language broadcast of The Voice of Turkey. Israeli airstrike kills 7, injures 3 in southern Lebanon despite ceasefire. At least 7 people were killed and 3 injured in an Israeli airstrike on a house in southern Lebanon early Saturday, Lebanon's national news agency reported. Israeli warplanes struck the house on the outskirts of Ansar in the Nabatieh district, destroying the building while rescue teams searched the rubble for victims. The attack was reportedly the first Israeli airstrike to reach that far into Lebanon since a ceasefire took effect 2 months ago, while additional strikes targeted the Ali al-Taher hills. The Israeli army said it struck Hezbollah infrastructure in the Nabatieh and Ansar areas in response to an action by the group against Israeli soldiers operating on the hills. Despite a June 26 framework agreement calling for a gradual Israeli withdrawal from Lebanese territory and the deployment of the Lebanese army, Israel continues to occupy areas in southern Lebanon. Rights group demands Israel release all detained Palestinian journalists. Reporters Without Borders has demanded that Israel release all arbitrarily detained Palestinian journalists. The group raised particular concern over the recent arrest of freelance journalist Mohammed Awad, who worked for AFP and Al Jazeera. Awad was taken from his home near Hamallah on Wednesday, while the Israeli army said he was suspected of advancing terror attacks and operating on behalf of Hamas without providing evidence or further details. The Palestinian Prisoner Society said Awad's detention brought the number of Palestinian journalists held by Israel to 40. Iran's economic problem.

Problems worsened as Israel-U.S. war damaged factories, cut oil sales, says Iranian President Pezeshkian. Iranian President Mesut Pezeshkian says the country's economic problems have sharply worsened since its war with the United States and Israel. He said rising prices are being driven by higher import costs and falling state revenues caused by reduced oil sales. Pezeshkian said imported goods now take longer and more expensive routes to reach Iran, pushing up prices. He also said Iran can no longer sell oil at previous levels, reducing government income. Damage to industrial facilities during the attacks has added to the economic strain and reduced tax revenues from affected factories. Pezeshkian said Iran's problems have worsened dramatically while its income has declined. And finally, Putin says Russia-North Korea coordinating efforts to ensure regional security and stability. Russian President Vladimir Putin says Russia and North Korea are coordinating their efforts to ensure regional security and stability. In a message to North Korean leader Kim Jong-un marking Korea's Liberation Day, Putin said relations between Moscow and Pyongyang had reached an unprecedented level of comprehensive strategic partnership. He said the two countries are cooperating across all areas and will continue joint work on bilateral and international issues. Putin also expressed confidence that their cooperation would contribute to what he described as a more just and truly democratic world order. Moscow and Pyongyang have significantly expanded their political, military, and economic ties over the past 2 years, following a comprehensive strategic partnership treaty signed in June 2024. And that was the news brought to you by the Voice of Turkey. Let's now have a little music break and listen to the queen of Turkish rock, Şebnem Ferah. The song is Perdeler.

The Pretoria Peace Agreement, signed in 2022, ended one of the most devastating civil wars in Ethiopia's recent history, offering a significant opportunity for the country to regain stability. The nearly two-year war not only claimed tens of thousands of lives, but also displaced millions, crippled Tigrayan economy, and severely damaged Ethiopia's international standing. Therefore, the agreement's most important achievement was the significant cessation of hostilities and the creation of a minimum basis for a political solution. However, years that have passed clearly demonstrate that the end of war does not automatically mean the establishment of peace. Here is an assessment on the subject by Dr. Kaan Devecioğlu, the coordinator of North and East African Studies at ORSAM, Center for Middle Eastern Studies. Today's developments in Tigray indicate a new phase in which the war continues through political means rather than a classic post-conflict reconstruction process. Although intensity of armed conflict has decreased, fundamental issues such as power sharing, legitimacy of regional governance, restructuring of security institutions, status of disputed territories, and future of elections remain unresolved. Therefore, the crisis in Ethiopia has taken on a political and institutional character rather than a purely military one. One of the most significant developments in this process is the increasing internal division within the TPLF, Tigray People's Liberation Front. While the organization operated around a shared threat perception during the war, it has split into groups with differing political priorities after the peace treaty. On one side are more pragmatic actors aiming to maintain international legitimacy by working with the federal government within the framework of the Pretoria Agreement, while on the other are factions that believe the agreement does not

0: adequately secure Tigray's political gains and advocate a tougher approach. The situation has created a new power struggle in Tigrayan politics and makes the implementation of the agreement more difficult. On the other hand, the process is not entirely smooth for Addis Ababa either. The federal government is simultaneously dealing with post-war economic recovery, the national dialogue process, and security issues in the Oromia and Amhara regions. Therefore, the Tigray issue is not only a regional security matter for the central government, but also a strategic issue directly affecting Ethiopia's integrity and state capacity. For this reason, the federal administration views the possibility of rearmament in Tigray not only as a regional threat, but also as a risk that could affect the country's overall security architecture. Furthermore, one of the biggest shortcomings in the implementation of the Pretoria Agreement is insufficient establishment of mutual trust between the parties. On issues such as disarmament, return of displaced persons, transitional justice, and future of disputed territories, parties believe that the other has not fully fulfilled its obligations. This creates the problem of simultaneous implementation. When one party ties its commitment to the other's actions, the process is constantly delayed instead of progressing. This security dilemma, frequently seen in peace agreements, has become one of the most fragile points of the process in the Ethiopian case. Furthermore, the humanitarian situation in Tigray is overshadowed by political debates. Inability of hundreds of thousands of displaced people to permanently return to their homes, failure to fully repair infrastructure, and slow pace of economic recovery are delaying tangible gains that society expects from peace. This weakens not only social welfare, but also social legitimacy of the peace process. Sustainability of peace in post-conflict societies largely depends on improvements that citizens can feel in their daily lives. Negotiations between political elites can create public disappointment unless supported by economic and social normalization. The approach of international actors is also important in this regard. The Pretoria Agreement, facilitated by the African Union, holds symbolic value for the success of Africa-centered conflict resolution mechanisms. The European Union and the United States view the implementation of the agreement as a key criterion in their relations with Ethiopia. However, the international community's primary priority is not political supremacy on any one side, but rather implementation of all provisions of the agreement and prevention of a new armed conflict. Therefore, external actors can be expected to deploy more technical support, monitoring mechanisms, and diplomatic pressure tools in the coming period. In conclusion, Ethiopia is currently going through the most delicate phase of the post-war period. While the Pretoria Peace Agreement succeeded in halting the conflict, political consensus necessary for building lasting peace has not yet been achieved. The decisive factor in the coming period will be whether the parties view the agreement merely as a ceasefire document or whether they embrace it as the fundamental framework for a new political order. If political competition reverts back to security-centric struggle, Ethiopia may enter a new cycle of instability instead of overcoming its post-war fragility. Conversely, if parties choose to operate constitutional and institutional mechanisms based on mutual concessions, the Pretoria Agreement could become a historical turning point, not only for Tigray, but also for rebalancing of Ethiopia's federal structure. Therefore, the real issue today is not that the war is over, but whether peace can be made politically and institutionally sustainable. We have presented an assessment on the subject by Dr. Kaan Devecioğlu, the coordinator of North and East African Studies at ORSAM, Center for Middle Eastern Studies.
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Up next on The Voice of Türkiye is another hit song on the Turkish musical scene. The song is Beni Unutma by Feridun Düzarç.

Hello, dear listeners of the Voice of Turkey. In this week's episode, we are talking about the memory of a hidden cave, in other words, the Dead Sea Scrolls. Can a few ancient scrolls, forgotten in a cave, change human history? Or let me ask it this way, dear listeners, can a single small stone be enough to uncover a secret that has remained hidden for centuries? Some treasures cannot be protected by chests of gold or the thick walls of grand palaces. Instead, they lie in profound silence, beyond the reach of time itself, waiting patiently for the day they are finally discovered. Today, we leave behind the salty breeze of the Mediterranean and journey to the lowest point on Earth, to the heart of the desert. Our destination is the rugged cliffs of Qumran, overlooking the shores of the Dead Sea. The year was 1947. It was a scorching day in the desert, where the relentless sun seemed to melt the rocks and time itself moved at a slower pace. A young Palestinian Bedouin shepherd from the Tamira tribe, Mohammed Adib, set out in search of a goat that had wandered away from his flock and disappeared among the cliffs. He climbed the hills, searched up the valleys, but found nothing. Then, halfway up a steep slope, he noticed the narrow, dark mouth of a cave. Thinking the missing goat might have taken shelter inside, he plucked up his courage and tossed a small stone into the darkness. The sound that echoed back was unlike the familiar echoes of the desert. It was the unmistakable crash of a clay jar shattering. At that very moment, it was not just a clay jug that broke in the darkness of that narrow cave, the door to one of humanity's greatest mysteries and one of the most extraordinary archaeological discoveries in history had been pushed open. When the young Muhammad cautiously stepped inside, he found rows of large clay jars lining the cave, as though arranged on dusty shelves. Inside them, there was no gold, no jewels. Instead, there were ancient scrolls carefully wrapped in linen and meticulously written on parchment made from animal skin. At first, no one realized how valuable these scrolls truly were. Some were even sold in the antiquities market for just a few dollars. But when scholars began to study the ancient writings on them, the worlds of history and science were literally turned upside down. That first cave was only the beginning. In the years that followed, archaeologists uncovered 11 more caves hidden within the desert. And do you know what emerged from their darkness? Nearly 900 manuscripts and tens of thousands of scroll fragments. Written in Hebrew, Aramaic, and Greek, these texts had survived for more than 2,000 years. Preserved inside clay jars and protected by the dry desert climate, they reached the modern world remarkably intact. But what made these scrolls so extraordinary? Why did they cause such a sensation? Among them were the oldest known copies of books from the Hebrew Bible, including the Book of Isaiah, Psalms, and the sayings of the prophets. Yet the collection contained far more than sacred scripture. It also preserved the calendars, prayers, community rules, and everyday practices of the people who wrote and preserved these texts. In a sense, an entire world

0: The world from 2,000 years ago had remained frozen in time, waiting in the silence of those caves to tell its story. But who were these people? Who was this mysterious community known as the Qumran community, or, as many historians refer to them, the SNS? And why did they abandon everything to live such an isolated life in the heart of the desert? They were people who sought refuge from the political and religious corruption of Jerusalem in their time. They devoted themselves entirely to worship, spiritual purification, and the reproduction of sacred texts. Day after day, they wrote with remarkable patience and unwavering dedication. Then came the year 68 AD, the relentless advance of the Roman army cast its shadow over the entire region. Sensing the approaching danger, the community made a remarkable decision. They sought to preserve their words, their faith, and their collective memory, which they valued more than their own beings. They did not hide their wealth or their belongings. Instead, they placed their scrolls, the very embodiment of their spiritual legacy, inside clay jars and concealed them in the secluded caves. The community itself eventually disappeared into the pages of history. Yet the memory they entrusted to those caves endured, preserved in the land of Palestine, until it was rediscovered nearly two millennia later. Today, dear listeners, the archaeological story of the Qumran caves is far from over. In laboratories around the world, researchers continue their meticulous work. Scientists use radiocarbon dating to determine the age of the scrolls, while paleographers analyze handwriting styles to establish when the manuscripts were written. Even the smallest fragments, darkened and worn beyond recognition to the naked eye, are now being deciphered with the help of multispectral imaging and artificial intelligence. Piece by piece, a vast historical puzzle is being reconstructed in the digital world. But why is this discovery so significant? Because these scrolls offer a direct window into the history of faith, the evolution of language and writing, and the methods used to preserve manuscripts in the ancient world. They bridge a gap of nearly 2,000 years, allowing the voices of the past to speak to us once again. Yet at this point, dear listeners, there's another issue that deserves careful attention in today's world. Modern Israeli propaganda seeks to use ancient archaeological discoveries such as these to serve contemporary political narratives. Referring to these ancient scrolls, it manipulates the discussion saying, "Look, we have been here for thousands of years," just to legitimize the occupation and its modern political presence. Yet the reality is totally different. The texts discovered at Qumran are not instruments of present-day politics, but part of a shared human heritage left behind by a religious community that lived in seclusion on these lands more than 2,000 years ago. Every letter that emerged from this land has come into being not to help anyone carry stones for the occupation walls, but to prove just how deeply rooted, multicultural, and ancient a cradle of civilization the Palestinian landscape is. Archaeology is not just for justifying the politics of the present, but to help us understand the past under the circumstances of the then era. Humanity sometimes keeps its most valuable treasure in not only golden chests, but in silent caves instead, because some treasures are not written merely to be read, but to be rediscovered and one day to guide humanity once again. Dear listeners, while some cities are remembered with stones, others are remembered with waters, but some civilizations achieve immortality through the words they leave behind. The scrolls hidden in the Qumran caves remind us that sometimes humanity entrusts its past to the earth itself. But beneath the soil of Palestine, it is not only words that lie hidden, layer upon layer of ancient cities, old streets, and forgotten tunnels remained buried beneath the surface. Civilizations built one upon another over the centuries also wait in silence, ready to reveal their stories to those who seek them. In our next episode, we will leave the caves behind and descend beneath the streets of Jerusalem into the hidden world underground. Together, we will search for the answer to a fascinating question. How many cities can truly lie hidden beneath a single city? From hidden tunnels and ancient passageways to streets layered with thousands of years of history, we will embark on a remarkable journey beneath the surface. See you in the next episode, where we will meet again in the silent history hidden beneath the stones. Until then, goodbye.
1: Palestine's firsts and hidden stories.

Let's listen to two songs back to back on the Voice of Turkey Radio. First, an oldie but goldie, Bir Garip Aşk Bestesi by Kıraç from his 1999 album. Then a brief TRT World promo followed by Unut Beni by Bengü.

Before we end our broadcast in English, let's have a quick look at the headlines. Turkey-Syria border security problems disappeared, says Turkish envoy. Erdogan marks 25 years of AK Party, vows we are just getting started. Deadly 7.7 magnitude quake rocks Indonesia. And Trump vows to declare Strait of Hormuz as U.S. territory. Iran dismisses threats as empty. You have been listening to the Voice of Turkey's English language transmission, originally broadcast live from Ankara in the 16-meter band on 17620 kHz to Europe between 12:30 and 13:30 UTC. 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